slander and filthy language from your lips. Do not lie to each other, since you have taken off your old self with its practices and have put on the new self, which is being renewed in knowledge in the image of its Creator. Here there is no Gentile or Jew, circumcised or uncircumcised, barbarian, Scythian, slave or free, but Christ is all and is in all.

My name's Mark Tanner. I'm the Bishop of Chester in the Church of England. And I'm really, really thrilled at the moment just to be able to go around the place and share my faith really simply with the churches around this diocese. I've been doing it all the time. I've been a bishop, which is 9 years now. But right at the moment, it's amazing to see how many people are responding, often for the first time, to this good news. It's like they're lost and they're searching away, and all they need is somebody to draw them back to the Lord Jesus Christ. Jesus said, "I am the way, the truth, and the life." One of the things that we've done in the diocese is pull together some material with some great artwork in it called Sometimes, a little book that we can give out introducing people to things that Jesus said, like this offer of being the way, of being truth, of being life, in a way that they can then meet, they can accept, and they can discover for themselves. It's so exciting seeing people meet Jesus for the first time. If you never have, why not grab the material and discover for yourself? And if you already know Jesus, how are you going to share that faith today? For he really is the way, the truth, and the life. So let's say the prayer from that little section in this material and pray for all those whom we know and love and want to find him. Dear Jesus, you're like the one-stop shop for life, and I want in. Sorry for all the times I've looked elsewhere. But now I want to follow your way, understand your truth, and live your life. Amen.

1 Timothy chapter 4, verses 12 to 14. Don't let anyone look down on you because you are young, but set an example for the believers in speech, in conduct, in love, in faith, and in purity. Until I come, devote yourself to the public reading of Scripture, to preaching and to teaching. Do not neglect your gift which was given you through prophecy when the body of elders laid their hands on you.

Father God, bless the homes in which we live and strengthen our bonds of love between husband and wife, parent and child, sisters and brothers. Make our homes places of refuge and sources of strength where we support and encourage each other. When conflict and tension arise, help us to work out our differences, trusting that you will give us grace to forgive and strength to love in even the most difficult situations. We ask this in love, in the name of Jesus Christ, our Lord and Saviour, the Prince of Peace. Amen.

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Psalm 119, verses 153 to 160. Look on my suffering and deliver me, for I have not forgotten your law. Defend my cause and redeem me. Preserve my life according to your promise. Salvation is far from the wicked, for they do not seek your decrees. Your compassion, Lord, is great. Preserve my life according to your laws. Many are the foes who persecute me, but I have not turned from your statutes. I look on the faithless with loathing, for they do not obey your word. See how I love your precepts. Preserve my life, Lord, in accordance with your love. All your words are true. All your righteous laws are eternal.

My name is Shelley Spires and I'm a primary school teacher from County Armagh. We don't have to look too far to see that this world is not a peaceful place. Every day we only have to turn on our TVs or look at the newspaper in print or online to see another war, difficulty, problem, disaster or confusing decision. I'm sure, like me, you often feel like despairing. You may have even asked yourself, where will this all end? How do we find God's peace when it seems like the world is in turmoil? The good news is that we are not in control, but there's one who is. The Lord is sovereign over all things. In Psalm 46 verses 6 and 7 we read, "Nations are in uproar, kingdoms fall. He lifts his voice, the earth melts. The Lord Almighty is with us. The God of Jacob is our fortress." Even though the nations rage, God is on the throne and the ending is written. One day, Jesus will return and make all things new. All war, strife and suffering will cease. Those who have trusted in him for salvation will be with him forever in heaven. The future is secure. As a child, I remember being terrified the first time I watched a particular film. It wouldn't be very scary at all by today's standards, but there was lots of hiding behind a cushion and I spent quite a lot of the time with my eyes closed. The second time I watched the film, however, there was no need for that. Why? Because I knew how it ended. I knew that it all worked out in the end. I knew that the hero won. Yes, there were uncomfortable, intense moments, but the fear was gone because the ending was never in doubt. We long for peace in our world, but even when it comes, earthly peace is fragile peace. Growing up in Northern Ireland, I've always been incredibly aware of that. But Jesus brings a peace unlike the peace the world gives. It's not a fragile peace. It's a peace that will last. So no matter what you see on the news today or tomorrow, yes, we lament the pain.

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Yes, we pray for peace to reign, but we do not need to fear. God is sovereign. The ending is written. Jesus wins. May you know his peace today and always.

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1: Jeremiah chapter 29, verse 11 to 13. For I know the plans I have for you, declares the Lord. Plans to prosper you and not to harm you. Plans to give you hope and a future. Then you will call on me and come and pray to me, and I will listen to you. You will seek me and find me when you seek me with all your heart.

We live in a world that often celebrates the visible, the success or the influential, but much of what truly matters happens quietly, away from the spotlight, in ordinary acts of faithfulness, in choices that nobody applauds. There was a man in a local church who spent years doing small, unnoticed tasks, setting out chairs, making tea, locking up after everyone else had gone home. He wasn't a preacher, he wasn't a leader. Most people barely noticed what he did. Then he passed away, and at his funeral, story after story was shared. People spoke of his encouragement, his generosity, his faithfulness, his goodness. The impact of his life was far greater than he had ever realized. Goodness isn't measured by recognition, it's measured by character. And the wonderful truth is that God sees every act of goodness, every unseen kindness, every quiet sacrifice. Nothing is wasted. Jesus doesn't tell us to draw attention to ourselves. He simply calls us to shine. So if your efforts feel unnoticed today, don't mistake that for insignificance. The smallest light can make a difference in the darkest place. And goodness always leaves a mark, even when no one sees it.

1 John chapter 4, verses 16 to 21. God is love. Whoever lives in love lives in God, and God in them. This is how love is made complete among us, so that we will have the confidence on the day of judgment. In this world, we are like Jesus. There is no fear in love, but perfect love drives out fear, because fear has to do with punishment. The one who fears is not made perfect in love. We love because he first loved us. Whoever claims to love God, yet hates a brother or sister, is a liar. For whoever does not love their brother and sister, whom they have seen, cannot love God, whom they have not seen. And he has given us this command: anyone who loves God must also love their brother and sister.

Father God, the way, the truth, and the life, help us find your way, enable us to see your truth, and call us out of the dark valleys of death and despair into the bright light of your own life. Through Jesus Christ, our Lord. Amen.

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Philippians chapter 4, verses 4 to 7. Rejoice in the Lord always. I will say it again, rejoice. Let your gentleness be evident to all. The Lord is near. Do not be anxious about anything, but in everything, by prayer and petition, with thanksgiving, present your requests to God. And the peace of God, which transcends all understanding, will guard your hearts and your minds in Christ Jesus.

Hi, my name is Peter Burns. I'm a Baptist minister in North Somerset. I don't know whether you agree, but sometimes I find the Bible asks some really difficult things of us. For instance, in Romans 12, verses 17 and 18, we read this: "Do not repay anyone evil for evil. Be careful to do what is right in the eyes of everyone. If it is possible, as far as it depends on you, live at peace with everyone." Now, of course, I agree with the principle to not repay evil with evil. Jesus spoke very clearly about the need not to seek vengeance and to love our enemies. But that pacifism can still lack the challenge that comes next. Paul, the writer of Romans, asks us to do something reaching much further than simple non-retaliation. Even if we're hurt or attacked with evil, he says, we are then to make every effort to live at peace with everyone, and that includes our attackers. We're called to go out of our way to demonstrate acts of peace, a heart of reconciliation, and yes, even love. For this, we need to ask for God's help as we pray. Lord God, thank you for the most incredible example of living at peace with everyone that we see in your Son Jesus. During his time on earth, he resisted violence, choosing instead to reach out with love and even praying that you forgive those who nailed him to the cross. In his name, we ask for an ability not only to resist evil, but to counter evil acts with supernatural love and positive acts of peace. Help us to make every effort to live in ways that mimic Jesus, reveal his love, copy his actions. Help us to turn away from acts of evil and instead always to embrace the peacemaking relationship you choose to give us. Please enable us to know and show the reality of your peace with all people. We ask this in Jesus' name. Amen.

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1: Hebrews chapter 12, verses 1 to 3. Therefore, since we are surrounded by such a great cloud of witnesses, let us throw off everything that hinders and the sin that so easily entangles, and let us run with perseverance the race marked out for us, fixing our eyes on Jesus, the pioneer and perfecter of faith. For the joy that was set before him, he endured the cross, scorning its shame, and sat down at the right hand of the throne of God. Consider him who endured such opposition from sinners, so that you will not grow weary and lose heart.

As part of my work, I teach music part-time in a local primary school, and I teach across all of the classes each week, which means that it can take me a little while to learn everyone's names because I'm only seeing the children for a couple of hours at a time. We have a lovely pair of identical twins in school, and I really thought that I'd mastered telling them apart. But a few weeks ago, I was teaching their class and I confidently spoke to one of them in front of everyone else, and immediately her face fell. I knew instantly that I'd confused her with her sister and that it had really disappointed her. I felt dreadful, and I've been even more careful ever since not to mistake them for each other. Because it matters to us that we are known. Thankfully, God doesn't make the same kinds of mistakes that I do. The Bible tells us that even before we were born, He knew us. He even knows the number of hairs on our heads. He knows us by name. We are seen, we are known, we are understood, and we are loved. Although we are just one person out of billions on earth, God knows us individually and created us uniquely. We are never forgotten, out of sight or out of mind. My name is Jane Kitson and I lead worship at my church in Gateshead.

Romans chapter 8, verses 31 to 39. What then shall we say in response to these things? If God is for us, who can be against us? He who did not spare his own son, but gave him up for us all, how will he not also, along with him, graciously give us all things? Who will bring any charge against those whom God has chosen? It is God who justifies. Who then is the one who condemns? No one. Christ Jesus, who died, more than that, who was raised to life, is at the right hand of God and is also interceding for us. Who shall separate us from the love of Christ? Shall trouble or hardship, or persecution or famine, or nakedness or danger or sword? As it is written, for your sake we face death all day long. We are considered as sheep to be slaughtered. No, in all these things we are more than conquerors through him who loved us. For I am convinced that neither death nor life, neither angels nor demons, neither the present nor the future, nor any powers, neither height nor depth, nor anything else in all creation will be able to separate us from the love of God that is in Christ Jesus our Lord.

Hi, John here from faithandworship.com. It's lovely to share a prayer with you. This is about sharing God's love. Let's pray. Lord, love is easier to sing about than to live at times. We know that. It's easier to talk and sing about love in church on a Sunday than to practice it with the difficult people in our lives on a Monday. And there are people, if we're honest, that we find it very hard to love, whether in family, neighbourhoods, work, or the wider world. Forgive us for the times we've settled for something smaller, for tolerance when you are asking for compassion, for politeness when you are asking for care. You showed us what love really looks like, in a life laid down for others, in a welcome that surprised everyone, in a grace that reached further than anyone expected. And you ask us to go and do likewise. So teach us, Lord. Stretch us beyond our comfort zones. Help us to love not just in word, but in deed, with our time, our attention, and our willingness to be inconvenienced by someone else's need. Make us more like you. Loving Lord, we pray. Amen.

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I'm pastor and author Tom Nelson, and in my new podcast, God's Work, we're going to completely change how you think about your job. 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

2 Corinthians chapter 1, verses 3 and 4. Praise be to the God and Father of our Lord Jesus Christ, the Father of compassion and the God of all comfort, who comforts us in all our troubles, so that we can comfort those in any trouble with the comfort we ourselves have received from God.

bought a pair of oxen to plough, and I need to test them. And another, I've just got married. Everyone knew their excuses in Jesus' congregation that day. What were Moses' excuses? What might be ours for not heeding God's call? I won't be believed in Exodus 4:1-9. What if they don't believe me or listen to me and say, the Lord didn't appear to you? It's really important that our calling is to be faithful to that call. We leave the results to God. As we honour him, there will be fruit for our ministry, because God's word does not return to him void. But we have to trust him with that. We cannot have set timetables of when we expect things to happen. We offer our gifts in church work, in our professional service, or in the wider community, and are available to him. Moses says, I'm not eloquent. God, I can't get the words right. Yes, we can all say that at times, but we trust God to give us the words. Here, verses 10 to 12, he pleads his inability to speak, but God saw through it. And then in verses 13 to 17, he said, God, please send somebody else. Because that's what's really going on. He didn't want to do it. He didn't want to heed God's call. Eventually, he agreed. I trust that each of us, when God speaks and invites us to serve him, we'll heed his call and follow in his way. Let's pray. Father, thank you for your call to each one of us, because each of your children has gifts that you can use in your service in the different spheres of life where we find ourselves week by week. Lord, we thank you for the privilege of service. In Jesus' name, amen.

This is Premier Peace. Matthew chapter 6, verse 24. No one can serve two masters. Either you will hate the one and love the other, or you will be devoted to the one and despise the other. You cannot serve both God and money.

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I'm Andy Scarcliffe, and I'd like to give you something to think about as you go through your day. Robert Robinson lived in the 18th century. He used to run with a street gang in London. They planned to heckle the evangelist George Whitefield as he was preaching, but instead his sermon struck a responsive chord in Robert, and he surrendered his life to Christ. Robinson became a Baptist minister and wrote the hymn, "Come Thou Fount of Every Blessing." He reached a point many years later when his own sermons no longer made sense to him, and he became tormented with doubt. Like the prodigal son, he wandered far from God. One day he was travelling by stagecoach and sitting beside a young woman engrossed in her book. The stagecoach passed a church, and out of an open window could be heard the hymn that Robinson had penned years before. They heard the words, "Prone to wander, Lord, I feel it, prone to leave the God I love." The young woman looked at Robinson, not knowing who he was, and said, "Isn't that a beautiful hymn?" Bursting into tears, Robinson said, "Madam, I am the poor unhappy man who wrote that hymn many years ago, and I would give 1,000 worlds, if I had them, to enjoy the feelings I had then." "But don't you see," the woman said, "the way back is written right there in the 3rd line of your poem. Streams of mercy never ceasing. Those streams are flowing even here tonight." The story goes that Robinson returned to his faith that night. Like the prodigal, he was embraced in the arms of his father. There are times when we wander, times when we wander so far from God that we think we could never find our way back. We lose perspective. We rewrite our history. We look cynically upon our past walk with God. But like Robinson, like the prodigal, it only requires that we come to our senses and head back home. Is that you today? Come home. Father, you are waiting at the end of the road for your prodigal daughter, your prodigal son, to return home. Here we are, Lord. We want to come home. Amen.

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1: Or suppose a woman has 10 silver coins and loses one. Doesn't she light a lamp, sweep the house and search carefully until she finds it? And when she finds it, she calls her friends and neighbours together and says, "Rejoice with me, I have found my lost coin." In the same way, I tell you, there is rejoicing in the presence of the angels of God over one sinner who repents.

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Your perfect peace belongs to all who trust in you. Forgive our distrust and unbelief. We confess this to you and anoint us afresh with your Holy Spirit. May the peace of God, which passes human understanding, keep our hearts and minds in the knowledge and love of God and of his Son, Jesus Christ, our Lord. Amen.

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2 Peter chapter 3, verses 8 and 9. But do not forget this one thing, dear friends. With the Lord, a day is like 1,000 years, and 1,000 years are like a day. The Lord is not slow in keeping his promise, as some understand slowness. Instead, he is patient with you, not wanting anyone to perish, but everyone to come to repentance.

Hi, I'm Jim Thomas, a Baptist minister from Emsworth on the South Coast. And this week I'm taking us through the most famous psalm in the Bible, Psalm 23. And today is verse 2. He makes me lie down in green pastures. He leads me beside quiet waters. And this is about rest. I love to quote Matthew 11:28, where Jesus says, "Come to me when you're weary and burdened, and I will give you rest." Rest for your soul. It's the sort of rest that a two-week holiday can't provide. Rest for your soul. In other words, those who know what it is to be led by the Good Shepherd have learnt the secret of rest. It's not about laziness, doing nothing. The rest of God is something deep inside. Knowing his peace that passes understanding, as Paul puts it. In other words, by rights you should be stressed out and falling apart, yet you have a sense of peace. Is that not your experience? Well, it doesn't happen automatically. Do you know that famous passage in Isaiah 40? All God's people renew their strength. All God's people will soar on wings as eagles. Is that what it says? No. Those who wait on the Lord will renew their strength. They will soar on wings as eagles. And when they can no longer soar, they will run and not grow weary. And when they can no longer run, they will walk and not grow faint. And when they can no longer walk, they will wait on the Lord and renew their strength. Can you set aside some time this week to find those still waters and green pastures, whatever they are for you, and go there with God? And you will find him there waiting for you.

0: is Premier Peace.
1: James chapter 5, verses 13 to 16. Is anyone among you in trouble? Let them pray. Is anyone happy? Let them sing songs of praise. Is anyone among you ill? Let them call the elders of the church to pray over them and anoint them with oil in the name of the Lord. And the prayer offered in faith will make the sick person well. The Lord will raise them up. If they have sinned, they will be forgiven. Therefore, confess your sins to each other and pray for each other so that you may be healed. The prayer of a righteous person is powerful and effective.

John Claydon, I'm a Baptist minister living in Yorkshire. You're travelling in the car, or perhaps on a bus, or in the train, and you glance out the window, and what do you see? Perhaps a beautiful view. But what did you really see? A lake? A mountain? A moor? A church? A village in a valley? What did you not see? What could have been noticed? You look at a painting, you gain an overall impression of artistry and beauty, you see a scene or perhaps a portrait. But what of the details we overlook? The important and significant images within the painting conveying meaning. Or perhaps a photo, you recognise the people, you enjoy the memory it stirs. But what of the overall detail? The more you look, the more you perceive. John the Baptist said to his disciples, "Look, the Lamb of God who takes away the sin of the world." Look, not a glance, not a quick view, but as the older versions say, behold, to gaze and to understand. To gaze in wonder, to gaze to gain understanding. The more you look, the more you perceive. The more we focus upon Jesus, the more we understand God's grace and appreciate the wonder of his amazing love shown to us in Jesus.

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I urge then, first of all, that petitions, prayers, intercession and thanksgiving be made for all people, for kings and all those in authority, that we may live peaceful and quiet lives in all godliness and holiness. 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

Psalm 91. Whoever dwells in the shelter of the Most High will rest in the shadow of the Almighty. I will say to the Lord, He is my refuge and my fortress, my God in whom I trust. Surely He will save you from the fowler's snare and from the deadly pestilence. He will cover you with His feathers, and under His wings you will find refuge. His faithfulness will be your shield and rampart. You will not fear the terror of night, nor the arrow that flies by day, nor the pestilence that stalks in the darkness, nor the plague that destroys at midday. 1,000 may fall at your side, 10,000 at your right hand, but it will not come near you. You will only observe with your eyes and see the punishment of the wicked. If you say, The Lord is my refuge, and you make the Most High your dwelling, no harm will overtake you, no disaster will come near your tent. For He will command His angels concerning you to guard you in all your ways. They will lift you up in their hands, so that you will not strike your foot against a stone. You will tread on the lion and the cobra, you will trample the great lion and the serpent. Because He loves me, says the Lord, I will rescue him. I will protect him, for he acknowledges my name. He will call on me, and I will answer him. I will be with him in trouble. I will deliver him and honour him. With long life I will satisfy him and show him my salvation.

0: Now art is old, far above, oh God.
1: Recently, I heard a mother say her son was a treasure. It's a word I haven't really heard being used as a descriptor in that way, but it is scriptural. In Deuteronomy 14, verse 2, it says, "You have been set apart as holy to the Lord your God, and he has chosen you to be his own special treasure." Take a moment to think that through. We are God's special treasure. There is no place that he wouldn't go to find us. We are priceless because we have been bought with his blood. As his treasure, we are the apple of his eye, and he longs to hear our voices calling out to him.

and for us to keep company with him so that we can enjoy the treasures of his love, hope, and faithfulness. Our value is that we are precious. We may not feel as though we are precious treasure, because sometimes we feel forgotten, unnoticed, or even perhaps unwanted. This is when we need to remind ourselves that God positions us not necessarily for the platform, but always for the purpose of his glory being revealed. That kind of thinking helps us to recognize our true value in Christ, because whether we are dancing in the rain or wilting in the sun, we know we can say, I am here because I am treasured, because God's word tells me this. I'm sure when Daniel faced lions, he didn't feel treasured in that moment, nor perhaps did Martha in her busyness of service. But through those situations where trusting God was applied, the Spirit revealed to them the treasures of faith, because God is never short-handed in displaying his power. I asked the mum who said her son was a treasure whether she meant this biblically or whether it was a sentimental phrase. She said, "My son is a treasure because he does his best to keep God's commands, and he knows Jesus and loves to spend time with him. And also, he honours me." As God's treasure, let's take time with him, not just once a day, twice a day, but every hour, every moment, every breath, let's keep company with Jesus. And as we do, we will discover new treasure within us. You have been set apart as holy to the Lord your God, and he has chosen you from all the nations of the earth to be his own special treasure. I'm Sally Binnerman, a retired minister living in the Doomsday Book Village of Chalfont, St. Peter.

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1: So then, just as you received Christ Jesus as Lord, continue to live your lives in him, rooted and built up in him, strengthened in the faith as you were taught, and overflowing with thankfulness. See to it that no one takes you captive through hollow and deceptive philosophy, which depends on human tradition and the elemental spiritual forces of this world rather than on Christ. For in Christ all the fullness of the deity lives in bodily form, and in Christ you have been brought to fullness. He is the head over every power and authority. In him you were also circumcised with a circumcision not performed by human hands. Your whole self, ruled by the flesh, was put off when you were circumcised by Christ. Having been buried with him in baptism, in which you were also raised with him through your faith in the working of God, who raised him from the dead.

I teach and play music for a living, mainly playing piano and guitar. So you can imagine just how gutted I was when I developed tendonitis in my left wrist just before Christmas. It was such bad timing. I had so many concerts and services to play at, as well as teaching my usual lessons. My friend is a GP and he gave me a thumb splint to wear to help keep my thumb straight and to support my wrist. Well, to be honest, I could still bend my thumb a bit even when I was wearing it, but it was so useful to have it because it visually reminded me that I actually needed to rest the wrist and hand as much as possible. And that reminder was really valuable for my health. It made me think about what jogs our minds to remember to do important things for our spiritual health. In the Old Testament, there was a command to write God's words and put them on door frames and on the body. What about us? Do we have an alert on our phone, a Bible by the side of the bed, some prayer beads or maybe a cross that we wear, or a prayer partner to meet with or text? Do we have a time of day that's built into our routine where we stop and focus on God? What is there in our lives that is a prompt for us to spend quality time with God and read His word? What's our spiritual equivalent of a thumb splint? My name is Jane Kitson and I lead worship at my church in Gateshead.

The thief comes only to steal and kill and destroy. I have come that they may have life and have it to the full. I am the good shepherd. The good shepherd lays down his life for the sheep. The hired hand is not the shepherd and does not own the sheep. So when he sees the wolf coming, he abandons the sheep and runs away. Then the wolf attacks the flock and scatters it. The man runs away because he is a hired hand and cares nothing for the sheep. I am the good shepherd. I know my sheep and my sheep know me. Just as the Father knows me and I know the Father. And I lay down my life for the sheep.

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1: Lord, we come before you, giving you thanks for all that you've done. As a living sacrifice, we've just come to give you an incense of worship.

I am Roslyn Brown, a retired Anglican priest and author of the book Prayers for Living. Let us pray. Lord Jesus, many who were sick and dying owed their healing to your care. As once you healed those who were broken, forgave those who had sinned, and mended tormented lives, we pray for all who follow in your healing footsteps, for the healing ministry of the Church, for 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In your name we pray, Lord Jesus. Amen.

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Isaiah chapter 26, verses 3 and 4. You will keep in perfect peace those whose minds are steadfast, because they trust in you. Trust in the Lord forever, for the Lord himself is the rock eternal.

Everything was as it should be. It felt restorative. It felt good. You probably know somewhere like that near you, a place indoors or out where you can just sit and be still for a while. But when did you last go there? Sometimes we can forget to regularly make space for God, to make a practice of going somewhere peaceful, to be quiet and simply listen. Here's a prayer about that. Father God, long ago you spoke to the prophet Jeremiah, not with the terrifying rumble of a powerful earthquake or the howl of a strong wind, but with a gentle whisper. Today, this week, remind me to find a peaceful place where I can seek you out, to make space to hear your gentle whisper of truth. Help me to be still and to listen. In Jesus' name. Amen.

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1: Galatians chapter 5, verses 22 and 23. But the fruit of the Spirit is love, joy, peace, forbearance, kindness, goodness, faithfulness, gentleness, and self-control. Against such things there is no law.

Hello, my name is Andy Scarcliffe, and I'd like to give you something to think about as you go through your day. A busker called Henry Facey was on a freezing London street playing his usual set for people as they passed by. Not many listened, and he felt like giving up. He was coming to the end of his set and decided to play one last song before heading inside to warm up. Henry chose to play the 1969 hit Handbags and Glad Rags. And just as he's about to sing, out of nowhere, Rod Stewart himself steps from the crowd and asks for Henry's microphone. Although he was stunned, Henry handed over the microphone and the pair created a little piece of musical magic on the streets. Passers-by start to notice Rod's unmistakable husky voice and rush over to listen. Concertgoers pay a fortune to hear Rod Stewart sing, and here he was giving it away for free in Piccadilly Circus. This got me thinking. How many times have I been faced with a challenge, been about to give up when suddenly I find the strength to carry on? Perhaps I've prayed about it, and perhaps not, but I managed to take those next few steps to finish the task. How many times has the unseen Christ come alongside and, as it were, taken the microphone and helped me finish the song? Perhaps you face an unsurmountable challenge. Perhaps, like the busker, you feel like giving up. Trust Jesus to come alongside and walk beside you. Give him your fear and weakness. He who began a good work in you will bring it to completion on the day of Christ Jesus. Lord, walk with us today. May your strength be ours, your love be ours, your wisdom be ours. Amen.

Philippians chapter 2, verses 1 to 5. Therefore, if you have any encouragement from being united with Christ, if any comfort from his love, if any common sharing in the Spirit, if any tenderness and compassion, then make my joy complete by being like-minded, having the same love, being one in spirit and of one mind. Do nothing out of selfish ambition or vain conceit. Rather, in humility value others above yourselves, not looking to your own interests, but each of you to the interests of the others. In your relationships with one another, have the same mindset as Christ Jesus.

Father God, thank you that we know that in all things you work for the good of those who love you, who have been called according to your purpose. Amen.

The bumper summer issue of Premier Christianity is out now, and with 100 pages, it's our biggest yet. Gospel legend C.C. 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We ask whether near-death experiences offer evidence of life after death, and R.T. Kendall warns the British Church against the feel-good gospel. 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

2 Corinthians chapter 9, verses 6 to 8. Remember this: whoever sows sparingly will also reap sparingly, and whoever sows generously will also reap generously. Each of you should give what you have decided in your heart to give, not reluctantly or under compulsion, for God loves a cheerful giver. And God is able to bless you abundantly, so that in all things, at all times, having all that you need, you will abound in every good work.

pray about. But I've been thinking about Elijah. There was a mighty wind that tore apart the mountains, but the Lord was not in the wind. After the wind there was an earthquake, but the Lord was not in the earthquake. And after the earthquake, a fire, but the Lord was not in the fire. And after the fire, there was the sound of sheer silence, sometimes translated as a still, small voice. Could I suggest that whatever else you do today, try and find a few moments to listen for that still, small voice. Perhaps having prayed beforehand, "Speak, Lord, for your servant is listening."

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1: Matthew chapter 11, verses 28 to 30. Come to me, all you who are weary and burdened, and I will give you rest. Take my yoke upon you and learn from me, for I am gentle and humble in heart, and you will find rest for your souls. For my yoke is easy and my burden is light.

My name is Shelley Spires and I'm a primary school teacher from County Armagh. How did you sleep last night? Sleeping peacefully is the dream, excuse the pun, but for many, it's sadly far from reality. And if you're prone to sleepless nights, those long night hours can magnify the stresses of the day. Everything appears bigger and more threatening, and anxious thoughts can invade so easily. How can we experience God's peace when the anxious thoughts invade and sleep won't come? The answer lies in Psalm 121. I lift up my eyes to the mountains. Where does my help come from? My help comes from the Lord, the maker of heaven and earth. He will not let your foot slip. He who watches over you will not slumber. Indeed, he who watches over Israel will neither slumber nor sleep. Think of a royal palace. Very few people have access to the monarch, and even fewer still would dare to wake the monarch in the middle of the night to ask for a glass of water. Someone could, however, their child. Their child could approach them with confidence, knowing that their need would be met. The Bible tells us in Hebrews that those of us who are in Christ can approach the throne of grace with boldness or confidence to receive mercy and grace to help us in our time of need. We're God's children and we can come to Him at any time with our worries, our fears and anxieties. No problem is too great, no worry is too small. The psalm we read also reminds us that when we come to Him in those sleepless hours, we don't have to wake Him up, as He never sleeps. He's never off duty. He is always sovereign. He holds all things in His hands. So we don't have to feel that we have the weight of the world on our shoulders. It's on His. So the next time the anxious thoughts invade in the middle of the night, bring them straight to the Lord. When we give Him those worries and concerns, we acknowledge that we are not in control, but He is. You can rest knowing that He's there, He's listening, and He is in control. He will give you His peace.

Romans chapter 5, verses 1 to 5. Therefore, since we have been justified through faith, we have peace with God through our Lord Jesus Christ, through whom we have gained access by faith into this grace in which we now stand. And we boast in the hope of the glory of God. Not only so, but we also glory in our sufferings, because we know that suffering produces perseverance, perseverance character, and character hope. And hope does not put us to shame, because God's love has been poured out into our hearts through the Holy Spirit, who has been given to us.

Father God, I worship you. I praise you for your greatness, your love, and your power. 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
1: The Lord is not slow in keeping his promise, as some understand slowness. Instead, he is patient with you, not wanting anyone to perish, but everyone to come to repentance.

My name's Mark Tanner. I'm the Bishop of Chester in the northwest of England. Jesus said, "I am the light of the world. Whoever follows me will never walk in darkness, but will have the light of life." It can seem like there's so much darkness around us in the world. It can seem like that for those of us who follow Jesus for a long time, but particularly when we find ourselves without hope spiritually, maybe emotionally, maybe intellectually as well. We're like the child who cries in the darkness because there's been a power cut and they wake and suddenly, for the first time in their life, they can't see anything at all. I remember when my daughter did that. She was very tiny and woke for a call of nature in the middle of the night and shouted, "Dad!" I woke and had a torch and was there in a moment, and the relief was completely evident on her face. Jesus said, "I am the light of the world." So many people

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1: Luke chapter 18, verses 9 to 14.
2: To some who were confident of their own righteousness and looked down on everyone else, Jesus told this parable. Two men went up to the temple to pray, one a Pharisee and the other a tax collector. The Pharisee stood by himself and prayed, God, I thank you that I am not like other people, robbers, evildoers, adulterers, or even like this tax collector. I fast twice a week and I give a tenth of all I get. But the tax collector stood at a distance. He would not even look up to heaven, but beat his breast and said, God, have mercy on me, a sinner. I tell you that this man, rather than the other, went home justified before God. For all those who exalt themselves will be humbled, and those who humble themselves will be exalted.

Jesus said, "I am the light of the world." But he also said in the Sermon on the Mount, "You are the light of the world." That's a big title, but we are called to have a positive, encouraging and hopeful influence upon others around us. Some years ago in a school assembly, I watched glitter spreading from the hand of one child to another. It sparkled, glistened and was bright. Every child received and reflected that glitter differently. Some hands waved, others wiped it all over their faces, and some just smiled as they received it and gazed at its brightness. The children were all overjoyed at being able to see that the slightest action made the glitter spread. We can't hide our excitement in knowing Jesus, and because of the joy that we have within us, we shine brightly. Shining brightly doesn't always come down to words. It's often the little things that we do that adjust the sails for someone else who has been struggling through a stormy passage. Our flashlight may help them take the next step so that they can continue to travel forward rather than stand still, overwhelmed by the moment. Being a light in the world could just mean we bring back the neighbour's empty dustbin from the curbside, or we help a stressed mother in a supermarket carry her bags to the car, or we simply say good morning and smile to the people that we pass by. We don't help others to receive acclaim, but be sure our Father in heaven sees what we do and gives us the thumbs up. And those around us are given the opportunity to turn their attentions to Christ. When you wake up tomorrow, remember Jesus said, "You are the light of the world." That means darkness is busted, confusion is countered, and clarity of mind prevails, along with a compassionate generosity. The light who is Jesus shines in you and through you. And your kindness will radiate that light that is the love of God. I'm Sally Binnerman, a retired minister living in the Doomsday Book village of Chalfont, St. Peter.

Hebrews chapter 12 verses 1 to 3. Therefore, since we are surrounded by such a great cloud of witnesses, let us throw off everything that hinders and the sin that so easily entangles, and let us run with perseverance the race marked out for us, fixing our eyes on Jesus, the pioneer and perfecter of faith. For the joy that was set before him, he endured the cross, scorning its shame, and sat down at the right hand of the throne of God. Consider him who endured such opposition from sinners, so that you will not grow weary and lose heart.

God of peace and justice. Sometimes, honestly, it's hard not to feel the weight of the world pressing down. Every story, every headline reminds me of suffering. Innocent lives lost, families torn apart, children caught in circumstances they never chose. And yet, Lord, even in the chaos, I turn to you, my wonderful counsellor, my mighty God, my everlasting Father, my Prince of Peace. Jesus, you said, my peace I give to you, not the kind the world offers, fleeting, fragile, uncertain, but a peace that settles deep inside, even when everything else feels like it's falling apart. So I ask you, Lord, where there's anger, plant love. Where there's division, grow understanding. 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

Psalm 5. Listen to my words, Lord. Consider my lament. Hear my cry for help, my King and my God, for to you I pray. In the morning, Lord, you hear my voice. In the morning I lay my requests before you and wait expectantly. For you are not a God who is pleased with wickedness. With you, evil people are not welcome. The arrogant cannot stand in your presence. You hate all who do wrong. You destroy those who tell lies. The bloodthirsty and deceitful you, Lord, detest. But I, by your great love, can come into your house. In reverence I bow down towards your holy temple. Lead me, Lord, in your righteousness, because of my enemies. Make your way straight before me. Not a word from their mouth can be trusted. Their heart is filled with malice. Their throat is an open grave. With their tongue they tell lies. Declare them guilty, O God. Let their intrigues be their downfall. Banish them for their many sins, for they have rebelled against you. But let all who take refuge in you be glad. Let them ever sing for joy. Spread your protection over them, that those who love your name may rejoice in you. Surely, Lord, you bless the righteous. You surround them with your favour, as with a shield.

My dad loves watching the repair shop on TV. And when I go to see him, he really enjoys telling me in great detail what precious item has been carefully restored in the latest episode. Some of the processes are incredibly delicate and require specialist knowledge as well as real expertise and patience throughout the process. Sometimes the effects of years of neglect need to be dealt with first before the restoration process can begin. The experts can see the value in something which others of us might just throw away. In the book of Isaiah, it says that God will not break a bruised reed and that he will not put out a flickering light. God sees the value in us even if others don't. He loves us enough to carefully and tenderly restore and renew us, even when we might feel so fragile to be beyond the point of repair. He has the expertise to clean away what needs to be removed and to take us step by step towards what we were created to be. But we have to choose to visit the repair shop. Let's make the decision each day to come to the one who can restore us, mind, body and soul. My name is Jane Kitson and I lead worship at my church in Gateshead.

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1: Nahum chapter 1, verse 7. The Lord is good, a refuge in times of trouble. He cares for those who trust in him.

I'm Chris Hudson. I asked a lot of friends what the word peace meant to them and received a range of responses. Quite a few talked about experiencing wonderful moments of calm when everything else seemed to be falling apart. One said that sometimes it's that moment when things are totally out of control and I should be in a real state about it, but somehow I'm not. It's a complete gift of God's grace beyond my own ability. Another said that peace was about the quiet strength that God gives, regardless of what's going on in my life. It's just a reminder that no matter how chaotic things might seem, everything is in His hands. For me personally, it's the peaceful weirdness of knowing I've got a terminal life-threatening medical condition, but somehow it doesn't seem to bother me too much. If you're having a frantic day, let's pray about knowing that kind of peace. Lord Jesus, there's a strange story about the time when you were out with your friends in a storm-tossed boat. They were terrified, but you stayed calm and with a few words commanded the wind and the waves to be still. At the moment, I feel I'm scrambling about in that boat and it's in serious danger of sinking. Let me sense your presence in my situation to know that whatever happens, you've got this and you know how we can work this all through together. Amen.

0: premiere piece.
1: Praise God from whom.

My prayer is not for them alone. I pray also for those who will believe in me through their message, that all of them may be one, Father, just as you are in me and I am in you. May they also be in us, so that the world may believe that you have sent me. I have given them the glory that you gave me, that they may be one as we are one, I in them and you in me, so that they may be brought to complete unity. Then the world will know that you sent me, and have loved them even as you have loved me. Father, I want those you have given me to be with me where I am, and to see my glory, the glory you have given me, because you loved me before the creation of the world. Righteous Father, though the world does not know you, I know you, and they know that you have sent me. I have made you known to them, and I will continue to make you known, in order that the love you have for me may be in them, and that I myself may be in them.

Father God, we turn to you, for you are the source and giver of peace. We pray for those whose turmoil lies within them, for those troubled by guilt, traumatized by fear, or haunted by bad memories. Comfort them. May they discover your peace, which passes all understanding. This we ask in the loving name of Jesus. Amen.

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Joshua chapter 1, verses 8 and 9. Keep this book of the law always on your lips. Meditate on it day and night, so that you may be careful to do everything written in it. Then you will be prosperous and successful. Have I not commanded you? Be strong and courageous. Do not be afraid. Do not be discouraged, for the Lord your God will be with you wherever you go.

My name is Andy Scarcliffe, and I'd like to give you something to think about as you go through your day. In the midst of her Mrs. Carter Show world tour, the singer Beyoncé made it very clear what she expected from her hosts. The Daily Star reportedly scooped up a copy of the list, which included the following demands. All crew members must wear 100% cotton clothing. Alkaline water must be chilled to 21 degrees and served with $900 titanium straws. Bathrooms must have new toilet seats and red toilet paper at every venue. Hand-carved ice balls should be made after each show to cool her throat. Newly refurbished luxury dressing rooms were required, with enough space that's typically used to accommodate entire sports teams. The tour grossed $126 million. Of course, Beyoncé isn't the only famous or wealthy person that makes outlandish requests. Maybe we're sometimes like that ourselves. Jesus was different. Paul says, though he was God, he did not demand and cling to his rights as God, but laid aside his mighty power and glory, taking the disguise of a slave and becoming like men. He humbled himself even further, going so far as actually to die a criminal's death on a cross. Yet it was because of this that God raised him up to the heights of heaven and gave him a name which is above every name, that at the name of Jesus every knee shall bow, in heaven and on earth and under the earth, and every tongue shall confess that Jesus Christ is Lord, to the glory of God the Father. So the next time we, like Beyoncé, assert our requirements, entitlements, our rights, let's follow the better way, the way of Jesus. Lord, help us to get over ourselves, to take ourselves less seriously, to walk the humble way with Jesus. Amen.

is Premier Peace. Galatians chapter 4, verses 4 to 7. But when the set time had fully come, God sent his Son, born of a woman, born under the law, to redeem those under the law, that we might receive adoption to sonship. Because you are his sons, God sent the Spirit of his Son into our hearts, the Spirit who calls out, Abba, Father. So you are no longer a slave, but God's child. And since you are his child, God has made you also an heir.

I'm Brian Talbot, Minister of Broughty Ferry Baptist Church in Dundee. It all looks so promising until he or she threw it all away. Whose name comes to mind when those words are said? It may be somebody else, but it may also be ourselves, our mistakes, our wrong choices, even our sins. Have we failed and God can't use us anymore? God's a God of redemption and grace. The book of Exodus and the life of Moses is very clear about that. In Exodus 2:11-15, we see the arrogance of Moses. Someone with such potential, grown up in the royal household, had the best education and training for leadership, even one who had led the Egyptian army, according to Josephus, in a victory over the Ethiopians. Yet Moses tried to do it his way. In attempting to resolve a dispute between an Egyptian and an Israelite, he killed the Egyptian. And then the following day, a dispute between two Hebrews went wrong when one brought up the killing of the Egyptian. Moses knew he had to flee the country that Pharaoh would seek to kill him. Was his life over at 40? Was there no future, no hope, no possibility of serving God? It would take time. He would have to be in the place where God could use him. But that day would come, and it can come for you today. If you felt like Moses, that things were all over. God, we thank you that you're the God of grace and forgiveness, the God of second chances to people who've made mistakes in the past. Help me to be available and willing to serve in the way that you would wish me to. In Jesus' name, amen.

Philippians chapter 4, verses 4 to 7. Rejoice in the Lord always. I will say it again, rejoice. Let your gentleness be evident to all. The Lord is near. Do not be anxious about anything, but in everything, by prayer and petition, with thanksgiving, present your requests to God. And the peace of God, which transcends all understanding, will guard your hearts and your minds in Christ Jesus.

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I am lost in wonder, love, praise and glory at your perfect love for the world. Come, Almighty, come, may all who cry out to you receive your gift of eternal life. Amen.

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1 Corinthians 1, verses 22 to 25. Jews demand signs, and Greeks look for wisdom, but we preach Christ crucified, a stumbling block to Jews and foolishness to Gentiles. But to those whom God has called, both Jews and Greeks, Christ the power of God and the wisdom of God. For the foolishness of God is wiser than human wisdom, and the weakness of God is stronger than human strength.

My name's Mark Tanner. I'm the Bishop of Chester in the northwest of England. I guess you're probably noticing the same as me in those around you, those you know, occasionally also in our own hearts. But there is an epidemic of loneliness today. In one way, we've never been more connected. We've got social media, we've got phones, we've got all sorts of video conferencing apps that we can use to talk to people on the other side of the world. And yet, this sense of isolation, of being cut off, of being hemmed in, seems to be in all around. Jesus said, "I am the good shepherd." The good shepherd lays down his life for the sheep. Of course, Jesus is talking about what he does for us, but notice also what that means for us. For shepherds tend to have more than one sheep. It just belongs, doesn't it? You have a flock, you're part of something. This desire to be part of something bigger, something real, something where we belong, where we are fully at home, echoes in the human heart. We're finding around the diocese, in all of our churches, in so many different contexts, that people are wandering in from nowhere saying, "I want to be part of something." This is a prayer that I've written down in a little booklet that we're using to introduce people to Jesus in exactly that kind of situation. Let's pray. Dear Jesus, I'm in. Please be my shepherd and feel free to pull me back when I wander off. For you are mine and I am yours and I am grateful. Amen.

0: is Premier Peace.
1: Isaiah chapter 41, verse 10. So do not fear, for I am with you. Do not be dismayed, for I am your God. I will strengthen you and help you. I will uphold you with my righteous right hand.

Hello, my name is Peter Burns. I'm a Baptist minister in North Somerset. Isaiah 41 verse 10. Do not fear, for I am with you. Do not be dismayed, for I am your God. I will strengthen you and help you. I will uphold you with my righteous right hand. This verse from the prophet Isaiah comes in the middle of a lengthy assurance proclaimed upon the nation of God's people. A nation who have experienced great calamity, dramatic defeat, and the reality of judgment towards their societal sins. But they've also known huge blessing. As those who, through Christ Jesus today, have been adopted into God's family, we too can claim the prophetic promises of a grace-filled God. In the midst of whatever we face today or tomorrow, we can allow these words of Isaiah to speak into our own anxieties, our troubles, or griefs. The overarching assurance of our all-powerful God can offer us strength and peace. In the preceding verse, Isaiah speaks of God's words of assurance, reminding us that he took us from the very ends of the earth. In other words, faithful believers from every nation are included as recipients of his promise, and this embraces you and I. I don't know what you are going through at this moment. I have no idea what you will face in the next days or months. But I do know that through all the highs and lows, God declares this promise over us. He is with us, even though he may feel so distant. He will strengthen us, even when we struggle in our most vulnerable and weak state. He will uphold us, especially when we feel bowed down by pressure and pain. Let us pray. Lord God, as we hear these words afresh today, help us to receive them into the very depths of our hearts. Enable us to allow the balm of your presence and proclamation to minister into our pain and fear. Even when we let you down, you promise to uphold us with your righteousness, to carry us through those darkest of times. As we reflect on these words, enable us to relax into the assurances that they offer, and know again the foundation they are built upon. God, you have never let us down. You are with us and for us, and we are so grateful. We receive the power of your assurances to carry us through each day, as we grasp your peace. Amen.

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1: Lord, we come before you, giving you thanks for all that you have done. As a living sacrifice, we've just come to give you an incense of worship.

Let us be sober, putting on faith and love as a breastplate, and the hope of salvation as a helmet. For God did not appoint us to suffer wrath, but to receive salvation through our Lord Jesus Christ. He died for us, so that, whether we are awake or asleep, we may live together with him. Therefore, encourage one another and build each other up, just as in fact you are doing.

I am Rosalind Brown, a retired Anglican priest and author of the book Prayers for Living. Let us pray. Lord, as we pray for people in great need or facing dramatic circumstances, we pray too for people who are living ordinary lives, doing undramatic things with steady purpose and rhythm to keep normal life going. Teach us to value the people who never make the headlines but keep the world ticking over. 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

First Peter, chapter 3, verses 8 and 9. Finally, all of you, be like-minded, be sympathetic, love one another, be compassionate and humble. Do not repay evil with evil, or insult with insult. On the contrary, repay evil with blessing, because to this you were called, so that you may inherit a blessing.

Are you a nostalgic person? I definitely am. I love looking through old photo albums and find it really difficult to throw away things that have meant something to me. I've still got all my files of notes from university and even a few of my books from junior school. Where some people might have a memory box of mementos, I have a full ottoman. Remembering significant things from the past can be good, especially when they're things which encourage us in our faith. Examples of answered prayers and blessings we've experienced. Things that God has done in our lives. People who've had a real impact on us. But clinging onto them too much can also hold us back from seeing what God is doing and saying now. We can yearn so much for the way things used to be that we don't move forward, and we can stay rooted in the comfort that the familiar often brings. In the book of Isaiah, God says, "Forget the former things. Do not dwell on the past. See, I am doing a new thing." Much about the past has been positive for me, and I'm so grateful for it, but I don't want to dwell there. I want to be part of the new thing that God is doing. I don't want to miss out. It may take me right out of my comfort zone and challenge me in ways I haven't even thought of yet, but that's where I want to be. So let's keep our eyes fixed on Jesus as we look to the hope and the future that he has for us. I'm Jane Kitson, and I lead worship at my church in Gateshead.

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2: And he told them this parable. The ground of a certain rich man yielded an abundant harvest. He thought to himself, "What shall I do? I have no place to store my crops." Then he said, "This is what I'll do. I will tear down my barns and build bigger ones, and there I will store my surplus grain. And I'll say to myself, 'You have plenty of grain laid up for many years. Take life easy. Eat, drink, and be merry.' But God said to him, 'You fool. This very night your life will be demanded from you. Then who will get what you have prepared for yourself? This is how it will be with whoever stores up things for themselves, but is not rich towards God.' Then Jesus said to his disciples, 'Therefore I tell you, do not worry about your life, what you will eat, or about your body, what you will wear. For life is more than food, and the body more than clothes. Consider the ravens. They do not sow or reap. They have no storeroom or barn. Yet God feeds them. And how much more valuable are you than the birds? Who of you by worrying can add a single hour to your life? Since you cannot do this very little thing, why do you worry about the rest? Consider how the wild flowers grow. They do not labour or spin. Yet I tell you, not even Solomon in all his splendour was dressed like one of these. If that is how God clothes the grass of the field, which is here today and tomorrow is thrown into the fire, how much more will he clothe you, you of little faith? And do not set your heart on what you will eat or drink. Do not worry about it, for the pagan world runs after all such things, and your Father knows that you need them. But seek his kingdom, and these things will be given to you as well. Do not be afraid, little flock, for your Father has been pleased to give you the kingdom. Sell your possessions and give to the poor. Provide purses for yourselves that will not wear out, a treasure in heaven that will never fail, where no thief comes near and no moth destroys. For where your treasure is, there your heart will be also."

I'm Chris Hudson. I asked a lot of friends what the word peace meant to them. Many said that, looking beyond their own lives, peace wasn't just the absence of conflict or war. One said, "It can't be passive. Peace is an active, creative, intentional state of mind and body. It's a seeking after healing in all its forms, in our relationships with ourselves, with others, healing between others, be they individuals, organizations and states. It's a healing with the natural world and a healing with God. It sounds like an easy thing, but it isn't. Achieving peace may involve inner conflict, blood, sweat, and tears. It's the pearl of great price. It's elusive, the work of a lifetime, and it's a gift of God. Let's all pray for that healing peace." Father God, in the book of Revelation, there's a picture of the tree of life whose leaves bring healing to all the people of the world. Like everybody else, I carry my own wounds about me, some inflicted by others and some by myself. And I know many other people who do the same, living without a sense of peace in our lives. We all need to know your healing touch and share healing with others. Give us all the courage to come to you with our brokenness, to wait on you, to know your peace, so you can remake us whole, either in this life or the next. Amen.

Colossians chapter 3, verses 12 to 15. Clothe yourselves with compassion, kindness, humility, gentleness, and patience. Bear with each other and forgive one another if any of you has a grievance against someone. Forgive as the Lord forgave you. And over all these virtues put on love, which binds them all together in perfect unity. Let the peace of Christ rule in your hearts, since as members of one body you were called to peace. And be thankful.

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O God our Father, we thank you that through your Son Jesus, who reconciles all who believe and trust in him, we have access to a peace that passes human understanding. Your perfect peace belongs to all who trust in you. May the peace of God, which passes human understanding, keep our hearts and minds in the knowledge and love of God and of his Son, Jesus Christ, our Lord. Amen.

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1: You have searched me, Lord, and you know me. You know when I sit and when I rise. You perceive my thoughts from afar. You discern my going out and my lying down. You are familiar with all my ways. Before a word is on my tongue, you, Lord, know it completely. You hem me in behind and before, and you lay your hand upon me. Such knowledge is too wonderful for me, too lofty for me to attain. Search me, God, and know my heart. Test me, and know my anxious thoughts. See if there is any offensive way in me, and lead me in the way everlasting.

My name is Andy Scarcliffe, and I'd like to give you something to think about as you go through your day. When Matt Damon won the Oscar for Good Will Hunting at the age of 27, he said he sat in his girlfriend's house looking at it and realised that it did nothing to satisfy him. Damon said it did not fill the emptiness, the hole. Imagine if I'd spent my whole life chasing it, getting an Oscar at 80 or 90, and thinking with all my life behind me, what an unbelievable waste of my life. I felt so blessed to have that awareness at the age of 27. Essentially, he was saying that chasing artistic fulfillment as a reason for living would have been a wasted life. Now, I don't know whether Damon has filled the hole yet. In a sense, that's not our concern. But it may be that you sense something missing in your life. You try to fill it with your job, your family, your achievements, your bank balance, but somehow you have that sense that something is missing. Someone came into the world 2,000 years ago. He claimed to be the truth. He offered life in its fullness. He offered a life that will never end. He offered to fill that emptiness and give meaning to our lives. His name is Jesus. He's right next to you, waiting for you to look in his direction. Through the pen of his good friend John, he said, "Here I am. I stand at the door, and I'm knocking. If anyone hears my voice and opens the door, I will come in and eat with that person, and they with me." Let's speak to him now. Lord Jesus Christ, we hear you outside the door. You are knocking. I am coming to the door. I'm touching the handle. I'm opening the door. You are welcome. Amen.

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1: Romans chapter 12, verses 1 and 2. Therefore, I urge you, brothers and sisters, in view of God's mercy, to offer your bodies as a living sacrifice, holy and pleasing to God. This is your true and proper worship. Do not conform to the pattern of this world, but be transformed by the renewing of your mind. Then you will be able to test and approve what God's will is, His good, pleasing, and perfect will.

I'm John Claydon, a Baptist minister living in Yorkshire. Grass or grass? Bath or bath? Laugh or laugh? And so on. Our different accents give us different ways of saying things. In some parts of the country, you might just hear a conversation that runs something like this. I can't do that. There's no such word as Kent. Oh, but there is. It's a county, as the child tries to wheedle out of doing something. In other parts, the word Kent would be can't, which doesn't produce the same conversation, although I have heard some people say there's no such word as can't. I can't, I can't, I won't, don't want to, I'm tempted to say, whatever. Clearly, there are things that are beyond us, things that we are probably not meant to do. But sometimes we limit ourselves. Sometimes others limit us, and we take on negative attitudes and opinions from others and limit ourselves. We might say things like, you can't teach old dogs new tricks, but we're not dogs, although some might think I'm barking mad. Perhaps we are just capable of more than we think if we adopt the right approach and the attitudes. Make use of opportunities. Get others to encourage us and hold us to account. The Apostle Paul faced many challenges and dangers and spoke of the secret of contentment. When he wrote to the church in Philippi, he said, I know what it is to be in need, and I know what it is to have plenty. I have learned the secret of being content in any and every situation, whether well-fed or hungry, whether living in plenty or in want. I can do all things through him who gives me strength. Paul lists the good and the bad, the great blessings but also the deepest challenges. He finds contentment in Christ who strengthens him. Whatever we are doing or facing, whatever this day holds for you, seek and know the presence and the power of Christ, and do and face those things through Christ who strengthens us.

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Do not let your hearts be troubled. 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

Ephesians chapter 4, verses 1 to 6. I urge you to live a life worthy of the calling you have received. Be completely humble and gentle. Be patient, bearing with one another in love. Make every effort to keep the unity of the Spirit through the bond of peace. There is one body and one Spirit. Just as you were called to one hope when you were called, one Lord, one faith, one baptism, one God and Father of all, who is over all and through all and in all.

My name is Shelley Spires and I'm a primary school teacher from County Armagh. We don't have to look far to see how the cost of living has changed in recent years. We often joke about how tracking the cost of a certain amphibian-shaped chocolate bar is an easy way to gauge the state of the economy, but the changes are all around us. For some, these increased costs just mean forgoing a few luxuries, but for others they result in daily struggles to cover even the most basic costs and make it nearly impossible to make ends meet. How do we experience God's peace when facing financial difficulties? Firstly, we know that God is a God who cares. The Bible tells us that he cares about every small detail of our lives, so much so that even the hairs on our head are numbered. He cares about every problem we face. Tell him how you feel. Tell him how you're struggling. Secondly, we know that he is a God who provides. In Matthew chapter 6, we read, "Look at the birds of the air. They do not sow or reap or store away in barns, and yet your heavenly Father feeds them. Are you not much more valuable than they?" We all have a responsibility to be wise stewards of what the Lord has given to us in how we spend, save and plan ahead. But these verses remind us that ultimately the Lord clothes the wildflowers with beauty and feeds the sparrows. We are worth so much more than them and we can trust him to provide what we need. One problem with our world at the moment is that we're constantly bombarded with advertisements for things that we are told that we need because they will make our lives so much better. In reality, the purpose of these adverts is to create discontent in us, encouraging us to spend money we may not have on something that we don't need. Only in Jesus will we find true contentment and fulfillment. The next time you're sucked in by an advertisement for something that you're told that you need, pause and consider. Take it to the Lord first. Ask for his wisdom. Are you seeking contentment that only he can give? The Lord also uses our brothers and sisters in Christ to support us in our time of need. If you are facing financial difficulties at the moment, speak to your local branch of Christians Against Poverty or find out about your local food bank who can support you in these difficult days. And if you're not, would you show God's love and consider adding an extra item to your weekly shopping to donate to your local food bank? None of us know when we might need to rely on it ourselves. So how do we experience God's peace in times of financial difficulty? We tell him and we trust him. He's a God who hears, a God who cares, and a God who provides. He has made a way for us to be set free from sin. He has taken care of your eternal destiny with life that never ends. So you know that you can trust him with your day-to-day life here and now.

is Premier Peace. Galatians chapter 5, verse 16 and 17. So I say, live by the Spirit, and you will not gratify the desires of the flesh. For the flesh desires what is contrary to the Spirit, and the Spirit what is contrary to the flesh. They are in conflict with each other, so that you are not to do whatever you want.

Media platforms host many of our family photos, and when we look closely at the members of our family, we see similarities. We look like one another, and we all have defining characteristics that also make us unique. In Genesis 1, we are told that we are made in God's image. Being made in God's image means we have his nature and character. The fullness of this is seen in Christ, and as Christians, we are in Christ, who is the image of the invisible God. God is love, and whoever lives in love lives in God and God in them. These are not my words, but are from the New Testament letters, where we come to understand that our identity is bound up in a love that has been lavished upon us through Christ by God the Father. As people made in God's image, we are able to reflect some of his characteristics. We are blessed with an ability to think and feel, to know right from wrong, to make choices. We can reason, and we are all creative. In Psalm 8, we hear how God trusts humans with the earth, the birds of the air, and living things, whether in the sea or on dry land. This is because God made us to be responsible and like him, which means we have the capacity for right living and holiness. Knowing our potential to live extraordinary lives as ordinary people is both challenging and exciting. Yet if we don't take steps to discover our identity in his image, we miss our purpose. Our purpose is to be that front of house person for God. We are his human love letter, and we have all been created to be in relationship with him, because when we are connected to God, we find satisfaction. Imagine a media platform hosting God's photos that show us his people displaying his heart, with all those images reflecting the dignity and value each of us is created with, regardless of difference, because we are all made one in Christ Jesus our Lord. I'm Sally Binneman, a retired Methodist minister.

Deuteronomy chapter 31, verse 6. Be strong and courageous. Do not be afraid or terrified because of them. For the Lord your God goes with you. He will never leave you nor forsake you.

Dear Lord, you made us for harmony, but sometimes we trip over our own pride. We forget to listen, forget to put others first, forget that love is always the answer. Forgive me, Lord, when I've held back compassion, when I've chosen comfort over courage. Where there's old pain, bring healing. Where there's injustice, bring fairness and courage. Where people are struggling, let your provision flow. And Lord, help me love my neighbours, not just the ones who think like me, but everyone you made, in your image. Lord, teach me humility, to act with justice, and to love with mercy. You alone, Lord, are my refuge and strength. Be near me always. I pray this in the mighty name of Jesus. Amen.

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1 Corinthians chapter 13, verse 8 to 13. Love never fails, but where there are prophecies, they will cease. Where there are tongues, they will be stilled. Where there is knowledge, it will pass away. For we know in part, and we prophesy in part. But when completeness comes, what is in part disappears. When I was a child, I talked like a child. I thought like a child. I reasoned like a child. When I became a man, I put the ways of childhood behind me. For now we see only a reflection as in a mirror. Then we shall see face to face. Now I know in part, then I shall know fully, even as I am fully known. And now these three remain, faith, hope, and love. But the greatest of these is love.

satisfaction of mind, great joy. And it's mentioned over 100 times in the Bible, very often in the context of what brings God delight. We're told that obedience delights God more than sacrifice, but more than that, we're told that God delights in us. How amazing is that? And the good news doesn't stop there. We're reminded that we find delight in God too, in meditating on his word, in calling on him, in rejoicing in his salvation. Isaiah writes, "I delight greatly in the Lord. My soul rejoices in my God." We can so easily spend much of our time, money, energy and effort in trying to find delight in many other places. And some of those are really good and enriching. Our friendships and connections, the beauty of being near the sea or up on a hillside, glorious colours of the flowers and the crunching autumn leaves. But nothing delights our heart, spirit and soul more than drawing near to our Heavenly Father, secure in the knowledge that, just as we delight ourselves in him, he delights in us. What deeper pleasure or joy could there be? I'm Jane Kitson and I lead worship in my local church.

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0: is Premier Peace.
1: Isaiah 40 verses 28 and 29. Do you not know? Have you not heard? The Lord is the everlasting God, the creator of the ends of the earth. He will not grow tired or weary, and his understanding no one can fathom. He gives strength to the weary and increases the power of the weak.

I'm Brian Talbot, minister of Broughty Ferry Baptist Church in Dundee. Does it seem life's passing you by? You're just killing time doing merely ordinary things in a 9-to-5 job, or in caring for an elderly relative, or some other legitimate, lawful and profitable way of life, but not one that currently fills you with much joy or sense of fulfillment as a Christian. Surely God must have something more exciting for me to do. Yet that might be the very place of training or testing ahead of a new chapter of service that you'd not anticipated or thought was possible at your age and stage of life. Moses fled from Pharaoh and went to live in Midian, where he sat down by a well. What kind of future could he have? Caring for sheep? His military skills would come in handy with self-defense and helping others. It was hardly the career he had in mind. He would help Reuel's family, who needed some assistance. But his heart still burned with a desire to help his fellow enslaved Hebrews. But God's shaping and preparing this man. He's still hearing the cries of the people. God looked on the Israelites and was concerned about them. Has God forgotten you and I? Are other people in their times of need? No. He may be preparing someone, he may be preparing you and me, a person he can use to effect change in the future. Father, we thank you that you work for good in our lives. And in those times when we're by the still waters, when things appear to be proceeding slowly, help us to rest in you and trust you for our future. In Jesus' name, amen.

1 Thessalonians chapter 4, verses 14 to 18. For we believe that Jesus died and rose again, and so we believe that God will bring with Jesus those who have fallen asleep in him. According to the Lord's word, we tell you that we who are still alive, who are left until the coming of the Lord, will certainly not precede those who have fallen asleep. For the Lord himself will come down from heaven with a loud command, with the voice of the archangel, and with the trumpet call of God, and the dead in Christ will rise first. After that, we who are still alive and are left will be caught up together with them in the clouds to meet the Lord in the air. And so we will be with the Lord forever. Therefore, encourage one another with these words.

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Father God, your love is like a flowing river, bringing peace to our souls. 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We pray, Lord, as a world, we may learn to replace hatred with love, war with peace, poverty with sufficiency, abuse with care and concern for others, selfishness with kindness, obstruction with help, corruption and persecution with liberty and respect, division with reconciliation. 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

Philippians chapter 4, verses 6 and 7. Do not be anxious about anything, but in every situation, by prayer and petition, with thanksgiving, present your requests to God. And the peace of God, which transcends all understanding, will guard your hearts and your minds in Christ Jesus.

I'm Andy Scarcliffe, and I'd like to give you something to think about as you go through your day. In 2010, Mattel made and sold Wonder Woman's Invisible Jet as a collectible. The package was an empty plastic shell with weights to give the illusion that there was actually something inside. Now, I know some of you are already Googling it, but you'll find that it's true. The packaging was made to look and feel as if it contained a tiny replica of Wonder Woman's invisible jet, right down to, you guessed it, the invisibility. And people actually bought it. The toy was first proposed as an April Fool's joke, but after receiving one too many calls asking when it would be produced, Mattel decided to actually manufacture it to be sold exclusively at Comic-Con. They could be bought for $5, which really isn't bad for, you know, an empty box. In his temptation, Jesus was offered empty promises of things that Satan had no authority to give. He resisted the temptation and ultimately conquered the great liar. When we are tempted, the enemy of our souls promises much but gives nothing. He is the ultimate con man who never delivers the goods. We are left with empty hands and lean souls. We are captivated by the false promises of the counterfeit king. It can cost us our very souls. So don't believe his lies.

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1: First Peter 1:3-9. Praise be to the God and Father of our Lord Jesus Christ. In his great mercy, he has given us new birth into a living hope through the resurrection of Jesus Christ from the dead, and into an inheritance that can never

ever perish, spoil, or fade. This inheritance is kept in heaven for you, who through faith are shielded by God's power until the coming of the salvation that is ready to be revealed in the last time. In this you greatly rejoice, though now for a little while you may have had to suffer grief in all kinds of trials. These have come so that your faith of greater worth than gold, which perishes even though refined by fire, may be proved genuine and may result in praise, glory, and honor when Jesus Christ is revealed. Though you have not seen him, you love him. And even though you do not see him now, you believe in him and are filled with an inexpressible and glorious joy, for you are receiving the goal of your faith, the salvation of your souls.

I'm John Clayton, a Baptist minister living in Yorkshire. Life is full of ordinary activity, the daily routines we take for granted. Making a meal, taking a shower, doing some cleaning, going for a walk, going to the shops, or the things that we might do at work, assembling or using machines, sending or receiving various electronic messages, the tasks that need to be done. Are there spiritual truths we understand by looking at the ordinary? After all, this is what Jesus did. He spoke of the farmer sowing seed, the woman sweeping her house for a lost coin, the shepherd looking for a lost sheep, the landlord renting out his vineyard, the light under a bowl or on a lampstand, and so on. What ordinary things might Jesus have spoken about today? Perhaps the kettle. Just as the kettle doesn't boil unless it's plugged in, we have to be connected to Jesus to know his power. Or no one turns a shower on just to look at it. The blessing of cleanliness comes from being in the shower. So we don't know the refreshing blessing of God by merely observing. We have to place ourselves in his presence. Have a look at the ordinary things in life, the things that you do. There might just be a window into a deeper spiritual reality for you to discover. And so to know more of God's love and purpose for you, there might be a new page in the chapters of your life.

Luke chapter 7, verse 36 to 50. When one of the Pharisees invited Jesus to have dinner with him, he went to the Pharisee's house and reclined at the table. A woman in that town who lived a sinful life learned that Jesus was eating at the Pharisee's house, so she came there with an alabaster jar of perfume. As she stood behind him at his feet weeping, she began to wet his feet with her tears. Then she wiped them with her hair, kissed them, and poured perfume on them. When the Pharisee who had invited him saw this, he said to himself, "If this man were a prophet, he would know who is touching him, and what kind of woman she is, that she is a sinner." Jesus answered him, "Simon, I have something to tell you." "Tell me, teacher," he said. "Two people owed money to a certain moneylender. One owed him 500 denarii, the other 50. Neither of them had the money to pay him back, so he forgave the debts of both. Now which of them will love him more?" Simon replied, "I suppose the one who had the bigger debt forgiven." "You have judged correctly," Jesus said. Then he turned towards the woman and said to Simon, "Do you see this woman? I came into your house. You did not give me any water for my feet, but she wet my feet with her tears and wiped them with her hair. You did not give me a kiss, but this woman, from the time I entered, has not stopped kissing my feet. You did not put oil on my head, but she has poured perfume on my feet. Therefore I tell you, her many sins have been forgiven, as her great love has shown. But whoever has been forgiven little, loves little." Then Jesus said to her, "Your sins are forgiven." The other guests began to say among themselves, "Who is this who even forgives sins?" Jesus said to the woman, "Your faith has saved you. Go in peace."

Loving God, I'm amazed by your patience with me. Thank you that you're willing to forgive me and restore me, no matter how far I get away from you. Loving God, thank you that you love me so much that you are willing to minister to me. Help me to be humble enough to receive your love and care. Amen.

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Psalm 137. By the rivers of Babylon we sat and wept when we remembered Zion. There on the poplars we hung our harps. From there our captors asked us for songs. Our tormentors demanded songs of joy. They said, "Sing us one of the songs of Zion." How can we sing the songs of the Lord while in a foreign land? If I forget you, Jerusalem, may my right hand forget its skill. May my tongue cling to the roof of my mouth, if I do not remember you, if I do not consider Jerusalem my highest joy. Remember, Lord, what the Edomites did on the day Jerusalem fell. "Tear it down," they cried, "tear it down to its foundations." Daughter Babylon, doomed to destruction, happy is the one who repays you according to what you have done to us. Happy is the one who seizes your infants and dashes them against the rocks.

Hello, my name is Peter Burns. I'm a Baptist minister in North Somerset. Psalm 34, verse 14 tells us, "Turn from evil and do good. Seek peace and pursue it." And Psalm 37, verse 37, "Consider the blameless, observe the upright. A future awaits those who seek peace." I'm struck here with the challenge attached to this concept of peace. I guess we all long for peace in the world, perhaps peace in our hearts. We can and should, of course, go on praying for such a promise to be more evident. But there's something in these two quotes which goes a little further than vaguely hoping peace might happen around or within us. People often equate peace to the absence of war or strife, but I think biblically peace goes much deeper and further than that. The psalmist David hones in on peace with God, linking peace with godly behaviour, doing what is good and upright, and seeking blamelessness before him. Such things are not passive. They don't just happen without effort from us. Look carefully, and there is something we are actively to do. Seek peace. Pursue peace. In other words, we're to wholeheartedly chase after peace, working hard, making every effort to find peace with God and with one another. And having first discovered such peace, to build greater peace by persistent effort. How do we find peace? By drawing closer and closer still to the God of peace, the Creator who works hard to break down enmity between us. By laying ourselves open to his inspection and assessment of any areas where peace is otherwise absent, and by displaying the evidence of peace among other people. None of this is easy, hence the call for us to seek and pursue. Let us pray. Gracious, loving God of eternal peace, please help us not just to be recipients of your comfort, but carriers and channels of true peace. Give us hearts to seek an ever closer relationship with you, to direct one another to you as the source of all true peace. Enable us, Lord, to work hard for the peace of the world, blessing others as we have been richly blessed by you. Amen.

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1: Ecclesiastes chapter 12, verse 13 and 14. Now all has been heard. Here is the conclusion of the matter. Fear God and keep his commandments, for this is the duty of all mankind. For God will bring every deed into judgment, including every hidden thing, whether it is good or evil.

Hi, I'm Jim Thomas, a Baptist minister from Emsworth on the South Coast. And this week I'm taking us through the most famous psalm in the Bible, Psalm 23. And today we come to verse 4, "Even though I walk through the valley of the shadow of death, I will fear no evil." And this is about testing. Because up to now, the psalm could be accused of having a rose-tinted view of life. A life is wonderful with God, quiet waters and green pastures, wanting for nothing. But the psalm doesn't deny the hard times or the valley experiences of life. It's just that from the perspective of the psalm, they're not to be feared. But notice, the valley of the shadow of death follows, "He guides me in paths of righteousness." So which is it? Are we going down a path of righteousness, or are we going down the valley of death? The answer, of course, is that sometimes they're two names for the same street. In other words, if we allow God to guide us in paths of righteousness, we might sometimes end up in the valley of the shadow of death. Remember Jesus being tempted in the wilderness in Mark 4? It doesn't say he got lost and ended up in the wilderness. It says the Holy Spirit led him to the wilderness. Now, don't misunderstand me. When we go through hard times or suffering, it's not God making it happen, but sometimes he allows us to go through it because there are lessons he wants to teach us that can be learned in no other way. And so if you're going through a valley experience at the moment, take heart. It doesn't say he leads me into the valley, but through. It's a temporary state. It's not the end of the story, because God will have the final word.

John chapter 16, verse 33. I have told you these things, so that in me you may have peace. In this world you will have trouble, but take heart, I have overcome the world.

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Amen.

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Ephesians chapter 4, verses 1 to 6. I urge you to live a life worthy of the calling you've received. Be completely humble and gentle. Be patient, bearing with one another in love. Make every effort to keep the unity of the Spirit through the bond of peace. There is one body and one Spirit, just as you were called to one hope when you were called, one Lord, one faith, one baptism, one God and Father of all, who is over all and through all and in all.

Currently, there is much talk about ID, which causes me to think, if Christians were requested to hold a digital faith ID, would we really know who we are in Christ? I believe knowing our identity in Christ is crucial so that we can live a life that is full and flourishing. So many of us have missed the joy of living free, and we have seen Christ as a walking stick who helps us to hobble alongside him. Jesus said, "Apart from me, you can do nothing." And this is because he lives in us by his Spirit. And therefore, we are not of Christ Jesus, but we are in Christ Jesus. When we died to our old lives at the cross, we rose with Christ into a new life. Our faith ID therefore bears the name Christian. Being in Christ means we are rooted into a new identity that no longer hosts past tormentors and bullies of shame and guilt, because Christ sorted out sin and death at the cross when he shed his blood. In our new identity, we are no longer at a distance from God, and we're not just included in the family of God, the Creator, we are made new by Christ the Redeemer. Our Christian ID holds as its trademark forgiveness. Receiving this new identity because we are forgiven is the beginning of our journey into full life. Despite our beginnings, which may have been difficult, chaotic, and broken, we can be sure that God does not create birth accidents, but rather we are gifts. Our spiritual DNA dictates our ID, and we are a forgiven people, set free in Christ to please God daily and to enjoy a flourishing lifestyle of giving and receiving. I'm Sally Binnerman, a retired Methodist minister.

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1: Romans chapter 12, verses 17 and 18. Do not repay anyone evil for evil. Be careful to do what is right in the eyes of everyone. If it is possible, as far as it depends on you, live at peace with everyone.

I love having a holiday away in a little cottage, and those we've stayed in are always beautifully clean and tidy with no mess and lots of space to be able to make it our home for a little while. Well, my house is not like that. I'm not someone who loves cleaning, and my family aren't naturally tidy. When we got home from our most recent holiday, we decided to tackle our house room by room and have a good clear out and a clean. It felt really good to throw away rubbish, put things in their proper place and get rid of the dust. But what we were left with was one really untidy room where we just put all of the things that didn't have an obvious home. And it's still untidy today, full of things that still need to be tackled and sorted out. Our lives can be like that sometimes. We allow God into certain parts, maybe those which are a bit easier to deal with or less painful to face. But sooner or later, we'll be faced with the challenge of letting him deal with all of the things we've been pushed to one side, all of the things we haven't been able to face up to. Well, the good news is that God works with us lovingly, patiently, and with compassion, working all things together for our good and transforming us into the likeness of Jesus. But we have to allow him into those places where the door is so often pulled firmly shut. Let's choose to trust him with that today. I'm Jane Kitson, and I lead worship at my local church.

1 Timothy chapter 1, verses 15 to 17. Here is a trustworthy saying that deserves full acceptance. Christ Jesus came into the world to save sinners, of whom I am the worst. But for what reason I was shown mercy, so that in me, the worst of sinners, Christ Jesus might display his immense patience as an example for those who would believe in him and receive eternal life. Now to the King eternal, immortal, invisible, the only God, be honour and glory for ever and ever. Amen.

Father God, we pray for all who offer a ministry of love through their lives and example, for those who care for the sick, for parents and friends, for all who go the second mile, hope against hope as they lift the fallen, mend broken hearts, and encourage those whose lives are in crisis. 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Through Jesus Christ our Lord. Amen.

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2 Corinthians chapter 12, verses 9 and 10. But he said to me, "My grace is sufficient for you, for my power is made perfect in weakness. Therefore I will boast all the more gladly about my weaknesses, so that Christ's power may rest upon me. That is why, for Christ's sake, I delight in weaknesses, in insults, in hardships, in persecutions, in difficulties. For when I am weak, then I am strong."

My name is Shelley Spires. I'm a primary school teacher from County Armagh. A few years ago, I was driving to visit a friend one evening. She lived about an hour away and I had travelled the road many times before. All was going well, but suddenly everything changed. A thick fog descended and I could see absolutely nothing. The road that was usually so familiar seemed impossible to navigate. I travelled on slowly, using the faint beam of the taillights of the cars ahead of me as a guide. To be honest, I was terrified. I couldn't see the turn I was supposed to take and ended up in the next town where I had to turn around. I was confused, disorientated, and lost. Eventually, and with great difficulty, I made it to my destination, where I needed a strong cup of tea and a biscuit to calm my nerves and steady my shaky knees. I was so relieved when the fog lifted for the journey home. You may not be physically surrounded by fog at the moment, but so often in our lives, we feel confused and disorientated by changing circumstances, and we don't know where to turn. How can we know God's peace when we can't see the way ahead? In Proverbs chapter 3, verses 5 and 6, we read, "Trust in the Lord with all your heart, and lean not on your own understanding. In all your ways submit to him, and he will make your paths straight." The Lord knows the way ahead. He goes before us. And if we look to him, he will make our paths straight. This does not mean the way ahead will be straightforward and easy. No. But he will guide us, and we will know that he walks beside us every step of the way.

0: This is Premier Peace.
1: Isaiah 53, verses 4 to 10. Surely he took up our pain and bore our suffering. Yet we considered him punished by God, stricken by him and afflicted. But he was pierced for our transgressions. He was crushed for our iniquities. The punishment that brought us peace was on him, and by his wounds we are healed. We all, like sheep, have gone astray. Each of us has turned to our own way, and the Lord has laid on him the iniquity of us all. He was oppressed and afflicted, yet he did not open his mouth. He was led like a lamb to the slaughter, and as a sheep before its shearers is silent, so he did not open his mouth. By oppression and judgment he was taken away. Yet who of his generation protested? For he was cut off from the land of the living. For the transgression of my people he was punished. He was assigned a grave with the wicked and with the rich in his death, though he had done no violence, nor was any deceit in his mouth. Yet it was the Lord's will to crush him and cause him to suffer. And though the Lord makes his life an offering for sin, he will see his offering and prolong his days, and the will of the Lord will prosper in his hand. After he has suffered, he will see the light of life and be satisfied. By his knowledge, my righteous servant will justify many, and he will bear their iniquities.

My name is Andy Scarcliffe, and I'd like to give you something to think about as you go through your day. Chris was 9 years old when he was diagnosed with a severe case of mononucleosis. The doctor told him that he would have to spend months at home. A 9-year-old boy told he couldn't go outdoors for months. Chris was athletic. He loved life. Yet the doctor was telling him he couldn't ride his bike, couldn't play football, or any of the things that a kid loves to do. Chris's father owned a pharmacy. He was a Christian, and he started praying for something good to come out of this. It just so happened that Chris's father sold guitars in his pharmacy, so he came up with an idea. He brought a guitar home and he presented it to 9-year-old Chris, and every morning before going off to the pharmacy, he would teach Chris a new chord or a new technique. Chris kind of took to it, and all of the time alone in the house with nothing to do, he learned guitar. By the end of the summer, he was pretty good. He'd written a few songs himself. Within a few years, he was leading worship at his church, and then other churches asked him. And within a few more years, he was called the most gifted worship songwriter of his generation. Maybe you'll recognize the names of some of his songs. How Great is Our God, Holy is the Lord, Jesus Messiah. I can't help thinking that God had a purpose in that illness for young Chris Tomlin. Maybe the storm you're going through, the challenge you face, the illness, the redundancy, the relationship breakdown, will be used to shape you to be more like Jesus. Maybe God hasn't finished with you yet. You may not become famous, but there are lives that God wants you to touch with your unique gifts. Let's pray that that will happen. Lord Jesus, what I'm going through just now, I would not wish on my worst enemy, but you have allowed it to happen. Please use it to draw me closer to you, to carry my cross, so that like Chris Tomlin, I might be a blessing to those I meet. Amen.

Anybody feel safe in his hands? Anybody know him to keep you from harm? Kept you from harm? Anybody trust him enough to lean on him? Anybody trust him enough that though the mountains be cast in the sea, there is a river whose streams make glad the city of God. God is in the midst of her.

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Where there is doubt, faith. Where there is despair, hope. Where there is darkness, light. Where there is sadness, joy. Father, grant that I may not so much seek to be consoled as to console, to be understood as to understand, to be loved as to love. It is in giving that we receive, it is in pardoning that we are pardoned, and it is in dying that we are born to eternal life. Amen.

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Philippians chapter 3, verses 7 to 9. But whatever were gains to me, I now consider loss for the sake of Christ. What is more, I consider everything a loss because of the surpassing worth of knowing Christ Jesus my Lord, for whose sake I have lost all things. I consider them garbage, that I may gain Christ and be found in him, not having a righteousness of my own that comes from the law, but that which is through faith in Christ, the righteousness that comes from God on the basis of faith.

Have you ever felt like no one really sees you? Not properly, not deeply, not in the way your heart longs for. There is something deep within every one of us that longs to be loved. Not noticed, not evaluated, but truly loved. And maybe today that feels distant. Perhaps life hasn't gone the way you hoped. Perhaps relationships have shifted. Or perhaps you are surrounded by people yet still feel unseen. The Christian faith begins with this truth. You are already held in God's love, not because of what you've achieved, but because of who He is. There is a well-known story of a man who lost his wife after many years of marriage. In the weeks that followed, life grew quiet, too quiet. Then something small happened. Every Sunday, a neighbour arrived with two cups of tea. No advice, no speeches, just presence. And the man said later, "That kept me going." This is what love often looks like. Not loud, not dramatic, but faithful presence. Jesus lived like this. He saw the overlooked. He welcomed the forgotten. He stayed close to the broken. And He still does. So maybe today someone needs your presence. A message. A call. A moment of your time. And if you are the one feeling unseen, hear this. You are known, you are valued, and you are deeply loved.

0: This is Premier Peace.
1: But blessed is the one who trusts in the Lord, whose confidence is in him. They will be like a tree planted by the water that sends out its roots by the stream. It does not fear when heat comes. Its leaves are always green. It has no worries in a year of drought and never fails to bear fruit. The heart is deceitful above all things and beyond cure. Who can understand it? I, the Lord, search the heart and examine the mind to reward each person according to their conduct, according to what their deeds deserve.

I'm Chris Hudson. When thinking about peace, I remember how when my son was small, we would often go out exploring the natural world together. At one point, we were sitting by a stream when he turned and said, "I like it here. It's peaceful." He said much the same when visiting a medieval cathedral as we sat by one of its ancient pillars. There was a stillness to both places, not an empty silence, but a rich sense of calm, where everything was as it should be. It felt restorative. It felt good. You probably know somewhere like that near you, a place indoors or out where you can just sit and be still for a while. But when did you last go there? Sometimes we can forget to regularly make space for God, to make a practice of going somewhere peaceful, to be quiet and simply listen. Here's a prayer about that. Father God, long ago you spoke to the prophet Jeremiah, not with the terrifying rumble of a powerful earthquake or the howl of a strong wind, but with a gentle whisper. Today, this week, remind me to find a peaceful place where I can seek you out, to make space to hear your gentle whisper of truth. Help me to be still and to listen. In Jesus' name. Amen.

0: Luke chapter 9, verses 12 to 17.
1: Late in the afternoon, the 12 came to him and said, "Send the crowd away so they can go to the surrounding villages and countryside and find food and lodging, because we are in a remote place here." He replied, "You give them something to eat." They answered, "We have only 5 loaves of bread and 2 fish, unless we go and buy food for all this crowd." About 5,000 men were there. But he said to his disciples, "Make them sit down in groups of about 50 each." The disciples did so, and everyone sat down. Taking the 5 loaves and the 2 fish, and looking up to heaven, he gave thanks and broke them. Then he gave them to the disciples to distribute to the people. They all ate and were satisfied, and the disciples picked up 12 basketfuls of broken pieces that were left over.

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Psalm 27. The Lord is my light and my salvation. Whom shall I fear? The Lord is the stronghold of my life. Of whom shall I be afraid? When the wicked advanced against me to devour me, it is my enemies and my foes who will stumble and fall. Though an army besiege me, my heart will not fear. Though war break out against me, even then I will be confident. One thing I ask from the Lord, this only do I seek, that I may dwell in the house of the Lord all the days of my life, to gaze on the beauty of the Lord and to seek him in his temple. For in the day of trouble he will keep me safe in his dwelling. He will hide me in the shelter of his sacred tent and set me high upon a rock. Then my head will be exalted above the enemies who surround me. At his sacred tent I will sacrifice with shouts of joy. I will sing and make music to the Lord. Hear my voice when I call, Lord. Be merciful to me and answer me. My heart says of you, seek his face. Your face, Lord, I will seek. Do not hide your face from me. Do not turn your servant away in anger. You have been my helper. Do not reject me or forsake me, God my Saviour. Though my father and mother forsake me, the Lord will receive me. Teach me your way, Lord. Lead me in a straight path because of my oppressors. Do not hand me over to the desires of my foes, for false witnesses rise up against me, spouting malicious accusations. I remain confident of this. I will see the goodness of the Lord in the land of the living. Wait for the Lord. Be strong and take heart, and wait for the Lord.

0: I'm Brian Talbot, minister of Broughty Ferry Baptist Church in Dundee.
1: How to avoid accepting the call of God. Let's be honest, we could all make excuses at times. Things we say or don't say, do or not do. And as Christians, we've got an additional thing, a bit of religious, pious language that's not really accurate, helpful or good. And it can seem so holy, but God sees through it. Will we obey and accept his call? Will we trust him in what he asks us to do? So what happened here with Moses? What did he say? Two excuses. I'm unworthy, Exodus 3:11 to 12. Who am I that I should go to Pharaoh and say the Israelites should come out of Egypt? God said, I'll be with you. For Moses, he's got a great CV. The best Israelite in the country, the adopted son of an Egyptian princess. His educational background, his administrative experience and his military service eminently qualified him. Problem was, Moses was too full of himself. Later, as a senior citizen, he has the opposite problem. Who am I? We can feel that way too, but when God calls, it's because he sees we can do what he asks us to do. His second excuse was, I'm ignorant. Suppose I go to the Israelites, verses 13 to 22, and say to them, the God of your fathers has sent me to you. And they ask, what is his name? What shall I tell them? God said to Moses, I am who I am. I am has sent me to you. It's not as stupid a question as it might seem at first glance. Often when the new work of God was happening, there was a new revelation of his name or character to demonstrate that. And here in Exodus 3, there's the emphasis on God with his people, God in covenant with his people, that he would not leave them, that he would go with them through the struggle to gain that freedom. He'd go with them in the years ahead in the wilderness. And God will be with you and I as we heed his call today, just as he was with them all those years ago. Let's pray. Father, thank you that when you call us, you equip us and empower us for service. Help us to trust you for our future in your service. Amen.

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1: Matthew chapter 10, verses 29 to 31. Are not two sparrows sold for a penny? Yet not one of them will fall to the ground outside your Father's care. And even the very hairs of your head are all numbered. So don't be afraid. You are worth more than many sparrows.

We tend to use the word hope a lot nowadays. I know I do. I say things like, I hope you have a great time. I hope you're feeling better soon. I hope you have a fantastic birthday. I hope the weather's nice on Saturday for that barbecue. And in that sense, our hope is like a friendly, warm, good wish. In the Bible, we read of a much deeper kind of hope, a deeply rooted trust in the character and promises of God, so that no matter what may come our way in this life, we can stand firm, knowing that we are held safely in the loving arms of our Heavenly Father. In the book of Isaiah, it says this, "Even youths grow tired and weary, and young men stumble and fall. But those who hope in the Lord will renew their strength. They will soar on wings like eagles. They will run and not grow weary. They will walk and not be faint." Whatever our age, the state of our health, or the condition of our physical bodies, we all need the inner strength that comes from putting our hope and our trust in God. Different kinds of challenges come to meet us as we journey through this life. How wonderful it is to be able to walk in the strength that comes from putting our hope in our Heavenly Father. I'm Jane Kitson, and I lead worship at my church in Gateshead.

Then Jesus declared, I am the bread of life. Whoever comes to me will never go hungry, and whoever believes in me will never be thirsty.

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Lamentations chapter 3, verses 31 to 33. For no one is cast off by the Lord for ever. Though he brings grief, he will show compassion. So great is his unfailing love. For he does not willingly bring affliction or grief to anyone.

I'm John Claydon. I'm a Baptist minister living in Yorkshire. They move with such elegance, swiftly, easily, artistically. Some people are just good at dancing, whatever the type, whether it's highly technical like ballet or jazz or tap, or the things you might see on Strictly, or whether it's from a different culture, like Latin with salsa, samba, and tango, or whether it's freestyle. They move with style. They keep in step with the music, with the beat. They may even produce something of wonder and beauty. I confess that is not how I dance, but I can manage a bit of country dancing where you try to keep in step with the caller and the music. And when the dance requires you to move on, well, you hope that you end up with the right partner. However, I was taught to be in step in another sense. And perhaps some of you were, maybe in guides or scouts, brigades or various cadets. You learned to march, to be in step with the voice calling out, and to be together. Being in step in dancing could be said to result in something of beauty. Being in step in marching may be more about power and control. The Bible calls us to be in step in a different way, to be in step with the Spirit. The Apostle Paul wrote to the Galatians in chapter 5 and said, "Since we live by the Spirit, let us also keep in step with the Spirit." In a sense, to be in step with the Spirit makes the Holy Spirit both our choreographer and our sergeant major. Being in step with the Spirit, like dancing, should produce something of elegance and beauty, demonstrating the love and the grace of God. But like an army, it should produce something of togetherness, self-discipline, and power. In our frailty and vulnerability, we need the love and the power of God's Spirit to lead us and to equip us. We recognize that we are called to walk in step with the Spirit. In doing so, may we show the beauty, grace, and power of God.

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1: Romans chapter 8, verses 38 and 39. For I am convinced that neither death nor life, neither angels nor demons, neither the present nor the future, nor any powers, neither height nor depth, nor anything else in all creation will be able to separate us from the love of God that is in Christ Jesus our Lord.

I'm Andy Scarcliffe, and I'd like to give you something to think about as you go through your day. In one of the churches I pastored, we wanted to find ways in which we could serve the community. My wife was a community worker in our previous church, and she came up with the idea of a community workers forum. Every quarter we would bring together teachers, doctors, police, health workers, social workers, and anyone else that served their community. We would lay on a sumptuous buffet meal, after which one of the workers would share the issues that they were dealing with. The community policeman might speak about dealing with vandalism or youth problems. The headmistress might shout across the room, "John, I might be able to help. I think I know some of the kids causing the problems. Let's chat later." So they would network and find mutual support. Many of them had been ploughing a lone furrow, then found that they were part of a network of people with the community at heart. My regret is that in early years of ministry, I had the kind of separatist mindset that thought only the church can do any good. We have the truth. I was humbled by the sacrificial attitude of some of the people who worked in the community. They may not have been people of faith, but they were image bearers. They showed servant hearts as they worked in the community. Sadly, many churches and pastors still have that separatist mindset. Make way, here comes the church. When I tried to almost underplay the role of the church, saying, "Look, we're just another group of people working with you in the community," I was rebuked by the headmistress. She said, "You bring a unique spiritual perspective. We would not be the same without you." I accepted the rebuke. There was something rich and exciting working alongside others. I was reminded of Jesus' rebuke to the disciples when they complained about someone who was not one of them who was casting out demons. "How dare he? He's not one of us." Jesus rebuked them and said, "Whoever is not against us is for us." What would our communities look like if we humbly served shoulder to shoulder with the not yet Christians with a burden for the community?

1 Peter chapter 3, verses 13 to 18. Who is going to harm you if you are eager to do good? But even if you should suffer for what is right, you are blessed. Do not fear their threats, do not be frightened. But in your hearts, revere Christ as Lord. Always be prepared to give an answer to everyone who asks you to give the reason for the hope that you have. But do this with gentleness and respect, keeping a clear conscience, so that those who speak maliciously against your good behaviour in Christ may be ashamed of their slander. For it is better, if it is God's will, to suffer for doing good than for doing evil. For Christ also suffered once for sins, the righteous for the unrighteous, to bring you to God. He was put to death in the body, but made alive in the spirit.

You created us, Lord, one human family made in your image, to share in your nurture of the world and of one another. Fill us with a yearning to show your grace, to encourage each other in your love, to seek together the peace of your kingdom, to offer hope in you. Amen.

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I'm pastor and author Tom Nelson, and in my new podcast, God's Work, we're going to completely change how you think about your job. 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

2 Corinthians chapter 4, verses 16 to 18. Therefore we do not lose heart. Though outwardly we are wasting away, yet inwardly we are being renewed day by day. For our light and momentary troubles are achieving for us an eternal glory that far outweighs them all. So we fix our eyes not on what is seen, but on what is unseen. Since what is seen is temporary, but what is unseen is eternal.

My name is Peter Burns. I'm a Baptist pastor from North Somerset. In Philippians 4, verse 7, the Apostle Paul insists that the peace of God, which surpasses all understanding, will guard your hearts and your minds in Christ Jesus. Can that be a reality for us today? Paul wants to remind his readers then and now that the God who is our Father is greater than all our worries and more understanding than we can imagine of our fears. In essence, Paul wants to convey an assurance that this God is ultimately in control. This God always hears our prayers, and he wants to speak into the turmoil of all our concerns, great and small, with his assurance that however problematic these worries appear, he's holding us securely. He's providing for us absolutely. Even in the darkest moments, God knows what you and I are going through, and he wants us to take heart and know his peace. When we carry an umbrella in the midst of a storm, it doesn't stop the rain or cause the clouds to suddenly disappear, but instead, we have shelter against the full force of the tempest. The shelter of God's peace enables us to walk on through the difficulties with a peace-filled knowledge that his protection and care remain constant. Let us pray. Father God, thank you so much for the reminder that your peace is with us. Whatever frightens us or challenges our confidence, however much we are burdened by struggle or storm, help us to know more of the enormity of your peace, a peace that we cannot ever get to grips with, but which will never let us down. Enable us right now, whatever we're enduring, to receive the deepest sense of your peace, holding on to us, dwelling within us, and sustaining us through all things. Thank you for the Lord Jesus, who brings us your peace. Amen.

0: This is Premier Peace.
1: Isaiah chapter 40, verse 31. But those who hope in the Lord will renew their strength. They will soar on wings like eagles. They will run and not grow weary. They will walk and not be faint.

Have you ever kept going, even when no one seemed to notice? Are you so tired, but you still show up? Still caring, still praying, still trying to hold things together? That is faithfulness. Not loud, not dramatic, but steady. A woman named Monica prayed for her son for years. Years of waiting, years of disappointment, but she never stopped. That son became Augustine of Hippo, one of the most influential thinkers in history. I confess, most stories don't look like that. Most faithfulness is hidden. The daily prayers no one hears, the care no one applauds, the perseverance no one records. But God sees it all. Every moment of faithfulness matters. Nothing done in quiet obedience is ever wasted. So if you feel unnoticed today, hear this. God has not missed a single step you have taken, and he is still faithful to you.

Joshua chapter 24, verse 14 and 15. Now fear the Lord and serve him with all faithfulness. Throw away the gods your ancestors worshipped beyond the river Euphrates and in Egypt, and serve the Lord. But if serving the Lord seems undesirable to you, then choose for yourselves this day whom you will serve, whether the gods your ancestors served beyond the Euphrates or the gods of the Amorites in whose land you are living. But as for me and my household, we will serve the Lord.

Father God, you are the source of all peace. Thank you that through the cross we have peace with you and can be reconciled to each other. Help all of us to contribute to establishing a peace that is built on your idea of justice. Let not ignorance, fear, or hate cause us to wander from your way of service. Amen.

Philippians chapter 4, verses 6 and 7. Rejoice in the Lord always. I will say it again, rejoice. Do not be anxious about anything, but in everything by prayer and petition with thanksgiving, present your requests to God. And the peace of God, which transcends all understanding, will guard your hearts and your minds in Christ Jesus.

I'm Chris Hudson. When thinking about peace, I remember a startling story about Jesus in John's Gospel, about how a crowd of men threw down a woman in front of him who had broken their laws on sexual intimacy, demanding that she be stoned to death as punishment. I noticed they didn't bring the man she'd been caught with. As you might recall, Jesus saved her from being murdered by shaming them. But afterwards, he sent her on her way with a warning not to do it again, adding, "Go in peace. Shalom." You may know someone a bit like that woman. Let's pray for them now. Lord Jesus, I'm remembering someone now who has reached rock bottom, who's been condemned as a failure by others and knows well they've made a complete mess of things. It's been one long trail of disaster, each bad decision following another bad decision. I'm praying for them now, Lord. Give them a way through this, the courage to face up to what they've done and who they've hurt on the way. Give them a new hunger to be clean, to make a fresh start and make amends where possible to those they've hurt. Give them a new way to know your peace deep inside, a peace that fills all the empty spaces up with your all-encompassing love. Amen.